madcap adventure of the story. Leading the Lausanne Chamber Orchestra is Renaud Capuçon. From the Beaulieu Theatre, here is the overture to The Marriage of Figaro by Mozart.

Mozart's brilliant overture to his opera, The Marriage of Figaro. Renaud Capuçon led the Lausanne Chamber Orchestra. Our concert for you today comes from the Beaulieu Theater in Switzerland. And it continues now with more Mozart. This time, pianist Igor Levit will join the orchestra for the Piano Concerto No. 21. Composed in Vienna, the Concerto No. 21 was quite the departure from Mozart's previous concerto. Where the 20th was fiery and passionate, this concerto is imbued with calm and majesty. It's a masterpiece that continues to charm audiences more than two centuries after it was written. At the piano, bringing his own interpretation of the work, is Igor Levit. Here he is with the Lausanne Chamber Orchestra and conductor Renaud Capuçon. From the Beaulieu Theater, here is Mozart's Piano Concerto No. 21.

Mozart's dazzling Piano Concerto No. 21. Performing with pianist Igor Levit was the Lausanne Chamber Orchestra and conductor Renaud Capucin from a concert at the Beaulieu Theater in Lausanne. Winner of the prestigious Gilmour Artist Award in 2018, Igor Levit has toured the world as a piano soloist, working with some of the great orchestras. And in October, he'll begin a cycle performing all of the Beethoven sonatas. The cycle will be heard in New York, London, Vienna, Berlin, Munich, Hamburg, and North Rhine-Westphalia. Igor Levit is still on stage, and it looks like he'll be performing an encore. Let's listen.

0: A meditative adagio from the Songs Without Words of Felix Mendelssohn. Heard as an encore there, performed by Igor Levit at the Beaulieu Theater in Lausanne. Next week, we head to the Kissingen Summer Festival in Germany for the festival's opening concert. Ivan Fischer leads the Budapest Festival Orchestra in Schumann's lively Third Symphony and Prokofiev's Overture on Hebrew Themes. And pianist Elizabeth Leonskaya will be soloist in the Piano Concerto No. 24 by Mozart. I hope you'll be listening. I'm Jan Weller, and shortly from our concert in Switzerland with the Lausanne Chamber Orchestra, we'll hear Haydn's final orchestral work, his Symphony No. 104, the London Symphony.
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0: Located in the heart of Lausanne, the Beaulieu Theater is much more than a stage. It's become one of the artistic centers of Switzerland. With its ample seating, state-of-the-art stage technology, four-level foyers, bars, a restaurant, and majestic Art Deco chandelier, it's one of the most emblematic venues in the country. And it's home to the Lausanne Chamber Orchestra, led today by its artistic director, Renaud Capuçon. Dubbed the London Symphony, Haydn's Symphony No. 104 was his final symphony, and the 12th that he wrote during his extended visits to London. Its premiere marked the culmination of Haydn's symphonic output and solidified his reputation in a city known for its artistic endeavors. The symphony encapsulates the spirit of the time, but also serves as a testament to Haydn's ability to captivate and innovate, leaving an enduring legacy that has resonated far beyond the London of the 1790s. Leading the Lausanne Chamber Orchestra in this work is Renaud Capuçon. From the Beaulieu Theater in Switzerland, here is the London Symphony, the Symphony No. 104 by Haydn.

bringing our concert from the Beaulieu Theatre to a majestic close. That was the London Symphony, the Symphony No. 104 by Franz Joseph Haydn. The Lausanne Chamber Orchestra was led by its artistic director, Renaud Capuçon. But we aren't finished with this great orchestra just yet. We have time for two more works. First, Renaud Capuçon is both conductor and soloist in the Violin Concerto in G Major by Joseph Bologna, a.k.a. the Chevalier de Saint-Georges.

Serving as both conductor and soloist, that was Renaud Capucin with the Lausanne Chamber Orchestra in the Violin Concerto in G Major by Joseph Bologna, the Chevalier de Saint-Georges. We'll finish our time with this great chamber orchestra with a work by the English composer Dame Ethel Smythe, who was also a leading suffragist. Joshua Weilerstein leads the orchestra in her Serenade in D.

the gorgeous Serenade in D by Ethel Smythe. The Lausanne Chamber Orchestra was conducted by Joshua Weilerstein, finishing up our time with this orchestra. This program was produced by Daniel Goldberg. Special thanks to Rebecca Neistat and the WFMT Radio Network team. The executive producer is Roger White. Today's program comes from a partnership with the European Broadcasting Union and Swiss Radio and Television. Next week, we're off to Germany for the opening concert of the Kissingen Summer Festival. Yvonne Fischer leads the Budapest Festival Orchestra in Schumann's Third Symphony and Prokofiev's Overture on Hebrew Themes. And pianist Elizabeth Leonskaya will be soloist in the 24th Piano Concerto by Mozart. I'm Jan Weller. I hope you'll be listening.

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Florence Price was a tremendously talented and prolific composer. She wrote 4 symphonies, 4 concertos, and hundreds of chamber works, piano pieces, and songs. Much of that material was simply abandoned in her old house after she died in 1953. More than 50 years later, in 2009, a couple bought the house and found boxes and boxes of music, including this piano quintet. We'll hear it from a concert in Georgia later this hour. An all-star quintet has that concert performance for us in a few minutes. Right now, here's pianist Kirsten Johnson playing a barcarolle by Price.

0: Pianist Kirsten Johnson played a Barker role by 20th century American composer Florence Price. Inspired by the gently rocking rhythms of Venetian gondolas and the song sung by the gondoliers. A gorgeous concert performance of a piano quintet by Florence Price is coming our way from Atlanta, Georgia, on Performance Today.
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0: 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I'm Melissa Owsley, filling in for Valerie Kaler. For the past several years, German conductor Christian Reif has been going to Brainerd, Minnesota in the summer. Not for the great boating and fishing, the bird watching and mosquito swatting. He's been drawn to the Lakes Area Music Festival. Reif says the music festival orchestra feels like one big family. Everyone is there to make great music with friends and share it with the community. And even when he leaves after the festival and goes back to his regular work with orchestras around the country, he's been thrilled to find a network of fellow Lakes Area musicians sitting among the ranks of the ensembles he conducts. Let's hear from a concert Christian Reif conducted with a musical family in Brainerd. He's leading the Lakes Area Music Festival Orchestra in the Festive Overture by Dmitri Shostakovich.

0: Russian composer Dmitri Shostakovich wrote that piece in 1954 in 3 days. The Bolshoi Theater in Moscow was having a big celebratory event. And 3 days before the concert, the conductor said he didn't have a good opening number. Shostakovich was the right man for the job. The piece was done, ready for rehearsal, 3 days later, on the morning of the event. We just heard the festive overture by Dmitri Shostakovich. Conductor Christian Reif led the Lakes Area Music Festival Orchestra in concert in Brainerd, Minnesota. In a moment, unburied treasure. 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
3: You don't want to miss this year's Latino Festival, August 15th from 12 noon to 10 p.m. at Clinton Square, downtown Syracuse. So call your abuelita and your entire familia and come and enjoy delicious ethnic food from Colombia, Peru, Cuba, Puerto Rico, Mexico, and much more. The música will be fantastic. You will not want to miss the Latino Festival. Remember, Saturday, August 15th from 12 noon to 10 p.m. at Clinton Square, downtown Syracuse.
0: If you've ever moved into a house that somebody else has lived in, maybe you found remnants of the previous owners. A stray cooking utensil, a photograph that fell behind the baseboards, maybe a forgotten box of jelly jars in the basement. Whatever it was, probably went straight to the trash. Well, I'm awfully glad that Vicky and Daryl Gatwood didn't take their discovery straight to the dumpster when they moved into a house in St. Ann, Illinois, about 2 hours south of Chicago. The house had been abandoned for about 50 years, and it was full of boxes that had been there the whole time. The boxes turned out to be full of music, written by the previous owner 5 decades earlier. Florence Price had lived there, a talented and prolific composer whose work was thought to be mostly lost. Thankfully, the Gatwoods saved those boxes, and the music went to the University of Arkansas. It's now been published, and music by Florence Price is being played and appreciated all over the world. Pianist Marc-André Hamelin and the Takash Quartet play the Piano Quintet No. 2 in A minor by Florence Price in a concert at the University of Georgia Performing Arts Center.

Music written in the mid-1930s by American composer Florence Price, her piano quintet number 2 in A minor. We don't always talk about what key something is in, but it's useful in this case. Things are a little murky, thanks to the lost and found trove of Florence Price's music being cataloged only after her death. There's another smaller quintet written near the end of her life that's sometimes listed as piano quintet number 2. This is not that. Pianist Marc-André Hamelin and the Takash Quartet played the A minor quintet in Hodgson Concert Hall at the University of Georgia in Athens. You might have heard sounds reminiscent of Brahms and Dvorak, of spirituals and blues, but it never feels like an imitation or a collage. Florence Price absorbed all those influences and synthesized them into her own musical language. In a moment, how a composer from halfway around the world added his voice to the American musical landscape.

0: 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In the early 1890s, Czech composer Antonín Dvořák was living and working here in the United States. During that time, he wrote his Symphony No. 9, which set out to capture an American soundscape. Conductor Christian Macellaru says at the same time Dvořák was interpreting the music of America, he was also drawing on his own Czech culture. Macellaru told Performance Today that he finds those connections back to Dvořák's home country one of the most beautiful representations of America itself.
1: Isn't it true that when we try to create something here, we try to find our place here in the United States, we actually draw back from what it is that we or our ancestors have brought to this country? And I think it's so natural for Dvořák, when he looks at giving an identity to American culture, to draw from his own experiences and to talk about his own people and the melancholy of the harmonies and the melodies that are infused with that hint of the life that he left behind before he came. All of that is so truly American.
0: Macellaru says in this symphony, we see an artist from overseas contributing to American culture.
1: As we find ourselves and we define our cultural identities in our own selves, that is how we contribute to the better tapestry of the American cultural experience. And that individuality that we can bring is what makes this such a special place.
0: Romanian conductor Christian Macellaru, speaking from experience. He became a citizen of the United States in 2019. Let's hear from a concert he led in Cincinnati, where he's music director of the Cincinnati Symphony. This is the Symphony No. 9 by Dvořák. We'll pick it up at the fourth and final movement.

0: The Symphony No. 9 by Czech composer Antonín Dvořák. We heard the final movement from a concert in Cincinnati. Conductor Christian Macellaru led the Cincinnati Symphony. Christian Macellaru says Dvořák's experience as a Czech in America resonates with his own experience.
1: I have been an immigrant my entire life, really. I came to study in the United States. I lived here for more than 20 years, and then I found myself an immigrant in other countries around the world. And drawing the strength and the power from my own cultural identity in the way that is then put on display in the context of everybody else doing the same, it's what's beautiful for me about the arts and about life, really, as well.
0: Conductor Christian Macellaru, music director of the Cincinnati Symphony. 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

Near the end of his life, Johannes Brahms thought he had nothing left to say as a composer. But hearing the clarinet in the hands of a true artist made him realize he'd been mistaken. He had plenty to say. From APM, American Public Media, this is Performance Today. I'm Melissa Owsley. That true artist was clarinetist Richard Mühlfeld, who played so beautifully that Brahms just couldn't help himself. He had to write for the clarinet. Brahms wrote four major clarinet works in his post-retirement era, including this trio. It's on the way from Music at Menlo later this hour. Carl Philipp Emanuel Bach wrote some absolutely amazing music for solo flute, including this sonata in A minor. It's played for us here by Brandon Patrick George.

Brandon Patrick George playing the flute and playing that extraordinary flute solo written in the late 1700s by Carl Philipp Emanuel Bach. That's the opening movement from a flute sonata in A minor. Brandon Patrick George is a member of the Yamani Winds. They're on the way in concert later in the hour. From APM, American Public Media, this is Performance Today. I'm Melissa Owsley, filling in for Valerie Kaler. Paquito de Rivera, the great jazz clarinetist, saxophonist, and composer from Cuba, has been making music for 7 decades now. And along the way, he's made lots of friends. In 1962, de Rivera met a pianist named Chucho Valdez at a local club in South Havana. They quickly became musical partners and helped shape jazz in Cuba. The two stopped playing together in 1980 when De Rivera left Cuba for the United States. But in 2023, they reunited at last to record an album called I Missed You Too. The title track contains a glorious improvised clarinet solo from Paquito De Rivera.

De Rivera didn't write down what he played, of course, but a music magazine transcribed that solo, note for note, so that others could play it. And when he was asked to write a piece for Imani Wins, he used that transcribed solo as the melody. In the new setting, all of the musicians get a taste of that delicious solo line. Let's head to Boston, Massachusetts, for this concert with Imani Wins playing A Little Cuban Waltz by Paquito de Rivera.

0: A Little Cuban Waltz. Paquito de Rivera wrote that for Imani Wynn's in 2023. And what a great piece to highlight Imani Wynn's newest member, oboist Mekhi Gladden. They joined the ensemble last summer. Gladden is 26 years old, which means Imani Wynn's was founded a few years before they were even born. Mekhi Gladden says they saw what Imani Wynn's was about for years before they became the oboist. They told Chamber Music America, quote, "To me, they did every facet of what it means to build a legacy through music. As someone who is in this for the good of the community, that's really special." Looking forward to hearing Mekhi Gladden in concert with Imani Wynn's for many years to come. In a moment, And a River Runs Through It. 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
1: Hey there, it's Bill McLaughlin. Recently, Andy Bade, a staff announcer at KUAT in Tucson, wrote in with a terrific idea. "Hey, Bill," he said, "what do you think about musical dynasties?" And bang, a light went off in my head. The Bach family, the Scarlattis, the Mozarts, the Richard Rodgers family of Broadway. 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
3: 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At 1 o'clock, spend an hour with classic Frank Sinatra recordings. 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
0: I'm Melissa Owsley, in for Valerie Kaler today. Maybe you saw the 2002 movie The Pianist. It's a film based on real-life events in Warsaw during the Second World War. Great movie with a great soundtrack. 10 pieces for solo piano by Frédéric Chopin, and one by contemporary Polish composer Wojciech Kilar.

A somber piece called Moving to the Ghetto, October 31, 1940, by Polish composer Wojciech Kilar. Music for the 2002 movie The Pianist. Wojciech Kilar died in 2013. His obituaries focused on his music for the movies. He wrote for films like The Pianist, Francis Ford Coppola's Dracula, and Jane Campion's Portrait of a Lady. Kilar also wrote concert music. Let's hear a piece inspired by a river called the Orava, which runs between Poland and Slovakia. From a concert in Ljubljana, Slovenia, conductor Leo Kukman leads the RTV Slovenia Symphony Orchestra.

Polish composer Wojciech Kilar wrote that music in 1986, a piece called Orava, named after the Orava River, which runs between Poland and Slovakia. About that music, he said, quote, "Orava is the only piece in which I wouldn't change a single note. I achieved what I strive for, to be the best possible me." We heard the best possible Wojciech Kilar from a concert in Ljubljana, Slovenia. Conductor Leo Kukman led the RTV Slovenia Symphony Orchestra.

You're listening to Performance Today from APM. I'm Melissa Owsley, your PT host for the day. The piece we're going to hear next has got me thinking about retirement and unretirement. Basketball superstar Michael Jordan retired in 1993 after winning 3 championships. Then he returned in 1995, won 3 more titles, retired again in 99, and came back again. Cher's quote-unquote farewell tour from the early 2000s was not a farewell tour after all. She came back for more tours and an extended Las Vegas residency. When Richard Nixon lost the California governor's race, he said he was done. You won't have Nixon to kick around anymore. But 6 years later, he was elected president. And then there's Johannes Brahms. In 1890, he made a very public declaration that he was retiring, not going to write anymore. But then he went to a concert and heard a sound that just knocked his socks off. Clarinetist Richard Mühlfeld played so beautifully that Brahms just couldn't help himself. He had to come out of retirement, had to write for clarinet for this glorious performer. Brahms wrote 4 major clarinet works in this post-retirement era, 2 sonatas, a quintet, and the trio we're going to hear. Clarinetist David Schifrin, cellist Jonathan Swenson, and pianist Shai Wozner gave this performance at Music at Menlo. The Clarinet Trio in A Minor by Johannes Brahms.

Near the end of his life, Johannes Brahms thought he had nothing left to say as a composer. But hearing the clarinet in the hands of a true artist made him realize he'd been mistaken. He had plenty to say. The trio we just heard, for clarinet, piano, and cello, was one of four clarinet masterpieces written by Brahms after he took himself out of retirement. That performance from Music at Menlo featured Menlo faculty veterans, clarinetist David Schifrin and pianist Shai Wozner, alongside emerging young artist Jonathan Swenson.

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1: In just a few minutes, I'll have for you a suite from Der Rosenkavalier, an opera by Richard Strauss, and later on music by composers born in Italy, but successfully employed in Spain for much of their career. Right now, by Fanny Mendelssohn, this is March, from her collection of piano pieces called The Year.

Piano is Jennifer Ely and March from The Year by Fanny Mendelssohn. Peter Van de Graaff is my name, and I'm delighted to bring you the suite from one of the beloved operas of Richard Strauss called Der Rosenkavalier. Here's Naimi Järvi leading the Scottish National Orchestra.

0: Niamh Yarvey and the Scottish National Orchestra, Suite from Der Rosenkavalier, the opera by Richard Strauss.
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2: Hey there, it's Bill McLaughlin. Recently, Andy Bade, a staff announcer at KUAT in Tucson, wrote in with a terrific idea. Hey, Bill, he said, what do you think about musical dynasties? 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The Bach family, the Scarlattis, the Mozarts, the Richard Rodgers family of Broadway. 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
0: Now a couple of composers who were born in Italy, but employed successfully for the royal family in Spain. Let's begin with Domenico Scarlatti. And this is a very fun piece. It's called The Cat's Fugue, a sonata. It sounds like, and apparently it was inspired by, Domenico Scarlatti's cat walking up and down the keyboard. As you'll hear, Julian Perkins plays it.

I'm not sure if it is because the composer actually heard the melody played by his cat on his harpsichord, or whether it simply suggested that to the composer or someone else. But anyway, that's known as the Cat's Fugue Sonata, Sonata in G minor, Kirkpatrick 30, by Domenico Scarlatti. Julian Perkins played it. Scarlatti, famously, although Roman-born, was based in Spain. If you go to the Royal Palace in Madrid, his residence still stands just a few blocks away. Another composer from Italy, in this case from Lucca, Italy, who also went to Spain successfully as composer for the royal family, was Luigi Boccherini. He was a cellist, and most of his music is for his instrument in the sense of chamber music. But here is one of the symphonies of Luigi Boccherini, Symphony in C. It's performed by Cantilena, conducted by Adrian Shepherd.

That music by a contemporary of Haydn and Mozart, and a great cellist of his day as well, the Italian-born, Spanish-based composer Luigi Boccherini. Symphony in C, Opus 12, Number 3, performed by Cantalina, and that ensemble conducted there by Adrian Shepherd. Josef Moog performs on the piano this by the Italian-born, Spanish-based Domenico Scarlatti, a keyboard sonata, Kirkpatrick 70.

0: Music composed for the harpsichord by Domenico Scarlatti, a sonata in B-flat, but of course played on a modern piano by Joseph Moog.
1: Last summer, conductor Nil Venditti led a concert in Istanbul, but not everybody had a good time. 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What she did next surprised everyone. How Nil Venditti responded to a young critic on the next performance today from APM.
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0: The Final Dance by Manuel de Falla from the Three-Cornered Hat.

Ricardo Muti, Philadelphia Orchestra, the final dance, the Jota, from the Three-Cornered Hat of Manuel de Falla. Glad to have you along, Peter Van de Graaff here, with this piano trio by the English-born, later American composer, and violist, Rebecca Clark. It's played by the Lincoln Trio.

0: That was the Lincoln Trio performing The Only Piano Trio by the English-born composer Rebecca Clark.
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0: This is by English composer from the Baroque era, James Nares, a prelude to his harpsichord suite number 1.

Julian Perkins performed that prelude for harpsichord by the quite forgotten English composer, James Nares. Spanish-inspired music by two non-Spanish composers here. This is by a member of British royalty, a rather eccentric gentleman by all accounts, Gerald Tyrwhitt, who's went by the name of Lord Berners. We'll hear his Spanish Fantasy, Fantasy Español, with Barry Wordsworth conducting the Royal Liverpool Philharmonic.

Barry Wordsworth leading the Royal Liverpool Philharmonic in the Fantaisie Espagnole, a French title given to a Spanish-inspired piece, it means Spanish fantasy, but by a British composer, Lord Berners, whose birth name was Gerald Tyrwhitt. Some more Spanish-inspired music by a non-Spanish composer, by Franz Liszt. This is inspired by a famous Spanish melody. You'll probably recognize it. It, too, is given a French title, Rhapsodie Espagnole, Spanish Rhapsody. Joshua Pierce, piano, Moscow State Philharmonic, conductor Paul Freeman.

based on a melody which is used by many composers as the basis for a set of variations, an anonymous composition called La Folia de España, literally the Madness of Spain, and called here the Rhapsody Espanol, the Spanish Rhapsody. It's music of Franz Liszt, and it was played by Joshua Pierce with the Moscow State Philharmonic, Paul Freeman, the conductor. Quite a different piece here. It's not by Liszt, but it is harmonized by Liszt, who became very devout late in life, and he took many melodies from Gregorian chant tradition of the Catholic Church and harmonized these melodies. Here is one such piece as recorded by Leslie Howard.

some Gregorian chant harmonized by Franz Liszt and played by Leslie Howard. It's 2 o'clock. This is WCNY-FM Syracuse, WUNY-FM Utica, and WJNY-FM Watertown. One of the great string quartet masterpieces of the 20th century awaiting you in what I think is a wonderful performance as well, the String Quartet No. 4 by Dmitri Shostakovich. We have some Bach in a few minutes. I'm Peter Van de Graaff, by the way. Let's first hear Bach and Shostakovich together in a sense, because Shostakovich was inspired by the Bach Well-Tempered Clavier Preludes and Fugues to write his own set of Preludes and Fugues in all the major and minor keys. And here's the number 17, played by Vladimir Ashkenazy.

Vladimir Ashkenazy playing that music of Shostakovich, but very Bach-inspired, Prelude and Fugue number 17 from the 24 of Shostakovich. We'll get to the Shostakovich String Quartet number 4 in a little bit. Here is the Orchestral Suite number 3 by Johann Sebastian Bach. It's with the Academy of Ancient Music and conductor Richard Egar.

0: The Academy of Ancient Music, Richard Egar conducting, and the Orchestral Suite No. 3 by Bach.
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0: This inspired by Bach, but by Dmitri Shostakovich. They seem like such very different composers, and of course they are. But nonetheless, Shostakovich did take great interest in music of the Baroque era. Here is the Prelude in A from the 24 Preludes and Fugues in all the major and minor keys by Dmitri Shostakovich. It's played by Vladimir Ashkenazy.

pianist Vladimir Ashkenazy, and the Prelude in A Major from the Preludes and Fugues, Opus 87, by Dmitri Shostakovich. We hear now one of the great string quartets of the 20th century, and I say that collectively because Dmitri Shostakovich wrote 15 quartets, regarded as some of the greatest from that century. He reserved, as did many composers, his most personal and deeply felt utterances for the medium of not only string quartet, but chamber music in general. And this is the string quartet number 4 in D major, dating from 1949. The first 11 quartets are generally classically oriented. It is in the last 4 quartets that he became very, very personal and took some real chances when it came to confronting the Soviet regime. But here's one of the earlier ones. It's more classically oriented. The performance is by the Danel Quartet from what I think is a wonderful set of recordings of all the Dmitri Shostakovich quartets. And here's the number 4.

0: of the 15 String Quartets by Dmitri Shostakovich. We heard the String Quartet No. 4 in D major, music dating from 1949. That recording by the Donnell String Quartet, there's been a lot of quartets that have recorded all of them. I think this is one of the great sets, really, of the Shostakovich quartets.
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0: Mark O'Connor, violinist and composer, with Yo-Yo Ma cello and Edgar Meyer double bass, the Appalachia Waltz.

Mark O'Connor and Friends with his own Appalachia Waltz. What a pleasure it is to be with you. Peter Van de Graaff is my name, and I say that because I'm going to play for you one of my favorite violin concertos. It is the number 3 by Camille Saint-Saëns. Here is Andrew Wan Violin with the Montreal Symphony, conducted by Kent Nagano.

Andrew Wan Violin, Montreal Symphony, Kent Nagano conducting, and the Violin Concerto No. 3 by French composer Camille Saint-Saëns. Here is a song by Saint-Saëns' sometime rival, Jules Massenet, called Le Printemps Visite la Terre, Springtime Visits the Earth.

0: Bernard Krausen singing that song Springtime Visits the Earth by Massenet. Spring is our focus here. This is from The American Seasons by violinist-composer Mark O'Connor, who solos here with Scott Yu conducting the Metamorphosen Chamber Orchestra, and this is Spring from that work.
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taking its inspiration from Vivaldi's The Four Seasons, that was from the American Seasons, violin concertos, by American composer and violinist Mark O'Connor. He was also the violinist in that recording, something of a fiddle player as well, as you heard. And the Metamorphosen Chamber Orchestra accompanied. Scott Yu was the conductor. More music for violin, more music inspired by spring, and more music by an American composer. Her name is Emmalou Deemer, taught for many years at UC Santa Barbara, and she lived from 1927 to 2024. She wrote this piece for violin and piano called Before Spring, and it's played by Laura Kobayashi, violin, and pianist Susan Keith Gray.

American composer Emma Lou Diemer. Born in Missouri and lived a lot of her life in California, teaching at UC Santa Barbara for many years, and writing in rather eclectic styles, depending on what piece she was composing at the time. That's called Before Spring, and it was recorded by violinist Laura Kobayashi and Susan Keith Gray at the piano, from recordings of lots of American female composers on the Albany label. This is Hesperian 21 and Jordi Savall conducting, or involved with the recording anyway, not a big ensemble to conduct here, in this anonymous 16th century dance from England.

Interesting title to that piece. It's called Allemande, which is French for German, but it's actually an English composition. Anonymous 16th century English Allemande. Members of Hesperian 21 and Jordi Savall, the founder of the group involved in that recording as well. It's 4 o'clock. 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We're going to spend a few minutes here exploring the music of Antonio Vivaldi. Now, when we think of Vivaldi, we often think of the concertos, of which he wrote hundreds and hundreds. We're not going to hear a concerto, but rather a couple of sonatas, one for cello, one for oboe. But right now we have an overture to an opera. Vivaldi was very prolific at writing operas as well, and at a very, very high level. There's more and more recordings and performances of these operas all the time. Here is the overture to one called L'Incoronazione di Dario, Darius Incoronation, or Coronation. This is the group called Modo Antiquo, period instrument group led by Federico Maria Sardelli.

the overture to an opera called The Coronation of Darius, L'Incoronazione di Dario by Antonio Vivaldi. Modo Antico, conducted by Federico Maria Sardelli. Vivaldi sonatas here for you. Peter Van de Graaff is my name.

theme, by the way, and I'm going to share with you later on one of the Schubert symphonies. Right now, a couple of sonatas by Antonio Vivaldi. We have members of the Chicago Baroque Ensemble right now with this cello sonata in B-flat.

a cello sonata by Antonio Vivaldi. Cello sonata in B-flat, Riam Catalog 45 there, performed by members of the Chicago Baroque Ensemble. From a cello sonata to an oboe sonata now. This is the sixth of Vivaldi's such works. It's in G minor. We're going to hear Ray Still playing the oboe, Leonard Chero bassoon, and Robert Conant, the harpsichord.

Vivaldi, known for his concertos, but there we had the second of the two sonatas that we've been hearing. That one scored for oboe and continuo, continuo being the accompanying instruments. So it's not just two instruments playing, but rather three. The solo part was played by oboist Ray Still. The accompanying instruments were harpsichord and bassoon, played on by Robert Conant and Leonard Sherrill.

0: Y.org/musiceducator. 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
1: Before we turn to a Schubert symphony, here is one more Italian Baroque sonata. At least it's by a composer born in Italy, although he was based in Spain. This is by Domenico Scarlatti. We're going to listen to a very early keyboard sonata of his, the Kirkpatrick No. 3, played by John Browning.

The Kirkpatrick No. 3, Sonata by Domenico Scarlatti for harpsichord originally. John Browning was pianist. Now, something different from what we've been hearing as we listen to one of the symphonies by Franz Schubert. This is the fifth of his symphonies. It's hard to say how many he wrote exactly. There really isn't a symphony number 7, at least not a complete one, and there are fragments of other symphonies, but this is the fifth completed symphony by Franz Schubert. Our performance is by the Moscow Virtuosi. The conductor is Vladimir Spivakov.

0: Performance by the Moscow Virtuosi. The conductor there was Vladimir Spivakov. We heard some music of Franz Schubert. Schubert in his symphonies, these earlier symphonies, strongly influenced by those of Haydn and Mozart. That was the Symphony No. 5 in B-flat major by Schubert.
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0: I'm Peter Van de Graaff here with you, and I'd like to play for you some British concert overtures. An overture is an opening, literally. It often opens in opera, ballet, such things. But these are just pieces for orchestra, perhaps to open a concert, open a segment of a concert. Let's begin with this by Alan Rawsthorne. It's from 1944, the Street Corner Overture, London Philharmonic, conducted by Sir John Pritchard.

The Overture to Our Overtures. That is by the English composer Alan Rossthorne. We heard his 1944 Street Corner Overture with the London Philharmonic. English overtures here for you, and concert overtures at that, not overtures to anything in particular. For example, we have this by John Gardner, born in 1917. This is his overture, Half Holiday. I'd love to tell you what this means, but the liner notes, I'm sorry to say, don't say what the title means, except it was written for a school orchestra in 1962. The Half Holiday Overture by John Gardner with the Royal Ballet Sinfonia and Gavin Sutherland.

From 1962 by British composer John Gardner, the Half Holiday Overture. Gavin Sutherland led the Royal Ballet Sinfonia. Here's another English overture. It's called Becus the Dandiprat. Dandiprat is an obsolete word meaning a little boy or urchin. And the composer of this music was in Cornwall on vacation and befriended a little boy named Becus. So Becus the Dandiprat Overture by Sir Malcolm Arnold. Here is the London Philharmonic. The composer is the conductor.

with the composer himself conducting Malcolm Arnold's Beccus the Dandiprat Overture. London Philharmonic performed that concert overture by Sir Malcolm Arnold. Another concert overture from an English composer. This is by Sir Edward Elgar, written in 1890. It's called Froissart, who was a French chronicler of chivalry and the Crusades. So this is something that, although dating from 1890, looks backwards to medieval times. The Froissart Overture of Elgar is played by the London Philharmonic, directed by Leonard Slatkin.

London Philharmonic and Leonard Slatkin with the Froissart Overture by Elgar. We are going to turn to Mozart in just a couple minutes. We've been listening to English overtures, concert overtures, and we have one more Elgarian overture after that one. I should mention that Froissart was a French chronicler of the Crusades, thus the title of Froissart Overture. Here's the overture, though, to The Wand of Youth by Elgar.

Overture to the Wand of Youth Suite by Elgar, Raymond Lepard, and the Indianapolis Symphony Orchestra. Let's hear some Mozart now. This is a Divertimento in D, played by the Vienna Chamber Ensemble.

An ensemble of strings and horns performing that music by Mozart, a divertimento in D major, Kirchhoff 205. And the ensemble is the Vienna Chamber Ensemble. From another divertimento, one in B flat for winds. Here's a final movement. This is the Amadeus Winds.

0: Find a movement of a little wind divertimento in B flat by Mozart, performed on period instruments by a group named appropriately the Amadeus Winds.
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3: Live from NPR News in New York City, I'm Dwahlisa Kautel. The death toll after a powerful 7.4 earthquake in Colombia has risen to 111. Local officials say they expect that number to rise. People remain trapped under collapsed buildings in several cities in western Colombia, including in the city of Cali, with more than 2 million residents. NPR's Kerry Khan reports.
4: The strong quake struck early Monday morning, rattling buildings and homes in the Chocó region, some 150 miles west of the Colombian capital, Bogotá. The USGS said the

0: Emblor struck at a depth of 66 miles. Posting on social media, the governor of Chocó says there are reports of, quote, multiple injuries and severe damage to the buildings. Some 140,000 people live in Quibdó, the capital of the region. Video on local TV from cities in the region show collapsed building and major damage to a regional airport. The quake comes more than a month after two strong back-to-back earthquakes hit neighboring Venezuela, killing more than 5,000 people and destroying hundreds of buildings. Carrie Kahn, NPR News, Rio de Janeiro.
1: In Wisconsin, a Democratic socialist is seeking to capture the Democratic nomination for governor today. She hopes to follow in the footsteps of like-minded candidates who won in other states. Mayan Silver from member station WWM reports.
2: Francesca Hong's progressive platform has generated buzz among young voters and others drawn to her message, like Timmel Heck.
3: There's the moratorium on data centers. There's Medicaid for all, universal child care. She brings all the things that we need to make Wisconsin a great place again.
2: Hong is a 37-year-old state lawmaker, bartender and chef, and daughter of Korean immigrants. Some of her previous statements have sparked controversy, including about defunding the police and canceling Thanksgiving. She sought to distance herself from those remarks. Wisconsin's outgoing Democratic governor has endorsed Milwaukee County Executive David Crowley. He says he's concerned about Hong's chances against the likely Republican nominee, Congressman Tom Tiffany. For NPR News, I'm Mayan Silver in Milwaukee.
1: President Trump has signed another executive order aimed at trying to upend the way U.S. children are vaccinated. NPR's Rob Stein has that story.
4: Trump's new executive order calls for reducing the number of childhood vaccines recommended by the federal government. The executive order also calls for breaking up a shot that is now given as a single vaccination for measles, mumps, and rubella into separate shots, and for the Justice Department to pressure states to reduce the number of vaccines required for school. The moves will likely be challenged in court, like previous attempts to change childhood vaccinations. The executive order was welcomed by vaccine critics and denounced by many public health experts. Rob Stein, NPR News.
1: It's NPR. New data out of Congo suggests that the latest Ebola outbreak is the fastest spreading on record. Reuters reports there are at least 4,000 cases so far. The illness has killed around 2,000 people over the last 3 months when it was officially declared, but health officials suspect the illness sickened people much earlier in a remote province of Congo. Employees in China displaced by artificial intelligence have recently seen courts and arbitration panels rule in their favor, but workers remain anxious. NPR's Jennifer Pak reports from Beijing.
5: This summer, economics graduate Yilouan Wu took an internship at an AI startup in eastern China and says she was shocked. I didn't know how advanced AI was already, she says. I feel very afraid. Several courts have ruled that employers adopting AI cannot shift the burden to workers. But China and the U.S. are locked in an AI race, says Eli Friedman, a professor of global labor and work at Cornell University.
6: You can't say that we want to dominate these industries in the future and then start clutching your pearls.
5: Plus, it's tough to find a stable job in China's sluggish economy. Jennifer Pak, NPR News, Beijing.
1: In Thailand, the prime minister has suspended the approval of firearms permits after at least 7 people were killed by a teenage boy at a school near Bangkok. Dozens were injured and some remain hospitalized from the Friday shooting. A preliminary investigation indicates the shooter allegedly was influenced by social media content involving violence. This is NPR News.
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9: Weather for our listening area on this Tuesday, August 11th. Maybe some early patchy fog, otherwise mostly sunny today and a high near 83. Increasing clouds tonight, low around 61. Sunny tomorrow, the high near 84. Thursday, a slight chance of showers much of the day. A better chance of showers and thunderstorms after 2 o'clock. A lot of sunshine in the day as well, with a high near 82. Friday should be sunny with a high near 75. Right now it's partly cloudy in Syracuse, 69 degrees. Ithaca and Cortland, fog and mist at 63. Utica and Rome, fair skies, 69. Fulton and Oswego, fog and mist, 66 degrees. Watertown, fair skies, 60 degrees. Kingston, Ontario, clear skies, 17 Celsius. Well, good morning to you. Tuesday morning, the 11th of August. Bruce Paulson with you with the morning classic choices, getting us underway in the 6 o'clock hour with a concerto by Georg Philipp Telemann. We hear Musiker Antiquer Köln, Reinhard Goebel conducting.

0: A concerto in B-flat, music of Georg Philipp Telemann. We heard Musica Antiqua con Reinhard Goebel conducting. 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
0: We may see some patchy fog early on today. Otherwise, it'll be mostly sunny and getting up to around 83 degrees. Increasing clouds tonight with an overnight low around 61, but tomorrow should be sunny with a high near 84. 69 in Syracuse right now with partly cloudy skies. Utica and Rome reporting fair skies, 69 degrees. Fulton and Oswego, 66 with some fog and mist. Clear skies in Kingston, 17 Celsius. 6:19, we continue with music of Georg Muffat, one of his named suites, a suite in D major called Nobilis Juventus. Noble Youth, I believe. Sigiswald Kirchen leads La Petite Bande.

0: Music of Georg Muffat, so valuable to performers of early music, because his scores are so liberally and carefully marked to give an idea of how he wanted the music played. He gives us a better idea of performance practice from that time. Sigiswald Kirchen leading La Petite Band, the Suite in D Major, Nobilis Juventus. 6:31 at Classic FM.
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0: 6:31 at Classic FM, looking for maybe some patchy fog early on today, but otherwise a mostly sunny Tuesday with a high near 83. Increasing clouds tonight, the low around 61, but nothing much to come of it because on Wednesday should be sunny with a high around 84 degrees. It's partly cloudy in Syracuse. We're at 69 degrees at the Guy in Cortland. Fog and mist at 63 degrees. Fog and mist in Fulton and Oswego at 66 degrees. Watertown reporting fair skies, 60 degrees. I have a trio sonata from Johann Sebastian Bach, BWV 1037, played for us by the ensemble trio sonata, which is comprised of, let's see, Gary Kessler, guitar, Anton Kuskin, flute, and Donald Bender, oboe. Trio sonata by Johann Sebastian Bach.

0: The ensemble is called Trio Sonata, and they were playing a trio sonata by Johann Sebastian Bach, a sonata in C major, BWV 1037. 6:45 at Classic FM. Bruce Paulson with you on this Tuesday morning. I hope you're enjoying the music. We always want to know what it is you would like to hear. Please feel free to get in touch with us at any time, but especially this time of year when we're getting ready to run the top 40 of the year. We're looking for your input, and only a couple of weeks left to get that in.
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0: And you know, we always get some very interesting choices, and it's always good to see what everybody is sending in. Not everything gets into the top 40, but if you want to create a consortium of friends and lobby for a particular piece, well, I suppose that's legitimate. I have some Vivaldi for you. This particular concerto, probably not going to show up in the top 40. I bet you Vivaldi does. This is a concerto in D minor, re-enlisting 248. Shlomo Mintz is the violin soloist leading the Israel Chamber Orchestra.

0: Music of Antonio Vivaldi, a violin concerto in D minor, re-enlisting 248, Shlomo Mintz, the violin soloist leading the Israel Chamber Orchestra. 6:59 here at Classic FM, coming up Saturday.
1: A deal with the devil is never what it seems, as Faust finds out in Charles Gounod's Opera of Extremes, pairing lively drinking songs and intimate arias, triumphant choirs and angelic hymns. We're in for a treat with a sparkling performance of Faust from Munich's National Theater. I'm Lisa Flynn. I hope you'll be listening.
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0: Interestingly, we have a Gounod doubleheader, so to speak, on Saturday, because if you stick around for the Collector's Corner with Henry Fogel, we've got some vintage Gounod.
3: This is Henry Fogel, your host on Collector's Corner, a program of rare and unusual recordings drawn from my own record collection. 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
9: Live from NPR News in New York City, I'm Dwahli Saikautau. President Trump says Iran should pay the U.S. reparations for five decades of pain and suffering, including, quote, all of the people that they have killed and gravely wounded with their roadside bombs and many conflicts. His threat comes after Iran demanded the U.S. end its blockade of Iranian imports, lift sanctions, release frozen assets held by the Islamic Republic, and compensate for war damage. And Pierce Franco Ordonez reports.
10: It was just a week ago that Trump was touting great progress, as he has before, and even boasted that he would soon be announcing an agreement to reopen the Strait of Hormuz. That's obviously not happening now. Instead, he's signaling a change in tactics, saying he's going to be low-keying negotiations, calling it a chess match, and saying he's going to focus on economic pressure and also getting into this public spat about compensation. It all just does not project a terrible amount of confidence that a deal is around the corner.
9: NPR's Franco Ordonez reporting. Some voters in Alabama will be casting ballots today for a second time in a congressional primary. NPR's Debbie Elliott reports the special election comes after the Supreme Court removed race as a consideration for drawing districts, but allowed for gerrymandering.
11: The map approved by the Republican-controlled legislature creates a more difficult path to re-election for the two black Democrats in Alabama's congressional delegation. Voter Willie Dixon of Lounsboro is in a new district now and says it's confusing.
12: Create enough chaos, people will give up and go home.
11: Six Republicans are vying to challenge Democrat Shamari Figures. State Representative Rhett Marks has President Trump's endorsement.
13: We have a chance to flip a Democrat seat back to the Republicans.
11: He says the stakes are high with control of Congress in the balance. Debbie Elliott, NPR News.
9: It's already been a record year for cyclosporiasis outbreaks. Now, the Centers for Disease Control and Prevention warns jalapenos grown in Mexico are sickening more than 300 people in 27 states with salmonella. NPR's Yuki Noguchi reports.
14: Foodborne outbreaks are often underreported and challenging for state health departments to manage. But Dr. Ann Zink, former chief medical officer for the state of Alaska, says cuts to federal funding of key health agencies hurt operations this year.
15: Epidemiologists and team reach out to CDC regularly to understand what they're seeing in a larger context nationally, which is really important. And when those personnel are gone, the positions are unfilled, it really slows not only the reporting, but the disease investigation.
14: The number of cyclosporiasis cases reported by Missouri shot up to nearly 1,600 recently. Michigan, the epicenter, has over 12,000 cases. Yuki Noguchi, NPR News.
9: You're listening to NPR from New York City. Ukraine has struck another oil refinery in Russia's Far East using a drone attack, apparently targeting the retailer Wildberries. Meanwhile, Russia attacked Ukraine's Zaporizhia region, where the governor there said at least six people have died. Nearly 30 years after the Tupac Shakur's death, a trial started Monday for the man accused of orchestrating his killing. Steve Futterman reports from Las Vegas.
6: Dozens of potential jurors jammed the courtroom as lawyers began the process of selecting a jury. Dwayne Davis, a former gang leader, is accused of putting together a plot to go after Shakur assaulted another gang member. Some of Shakur's relatives were at the courthouse, including his cousin William Lassane. He is reluctant to call this justice being served.
16: We're here 30 years later, so justice is a little bit weakened. I think now I would prefer to call it accountability, that accountability may be served.
6: The prosecution case will center on Dwayne Davis's own words from his memoir and interviews where he says he supplied the gun that was used. The defense claims those were embellishments and fabrications. For NPR News, I'm Steve Futterman in Las Vegas.
9: In South Africa, police there say at least 14 miners are dead and many more are injured at an unused mine northwest of Johannesburg. Investigators are en route to determine how the informal workers died while working underground. Historically, tens of thousands of artisanal miners work illegally and without proper safety measures, searching for leftover gold and platinum deposits to sell. This is NPR News.
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0: 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Good place. Weather for today and on. Some patchy fog this morning, otherwise mostly sunny skies today, getting on to 83 degrees. Increasing clouds tonight, low around 61. Should be sunny tomorrow with high near 84. Then Wednesday night, we have a chance of showers. Start out Thursday with a slight chance of showers. By afternoon, around 2 o'clock or so, a better chance of showers. Maybe some thunderstorms. Still some sunshine in there on Thursday. Mostly sunny, in fact, with a high near 82. Friday should be sunny with a high around 75 degrees. 70 in Syracuse now. Our skies are mostly cloudy. Ithaca and Cortland, 64 with fog and mist. Utica and Rome, sunshine at 68 degrees. Fulton and Oswego, 67 with fog and mist. Watertown reporting fair skies, 62 degrees. Kingston, Ontario, partly cloudy, 18 degrees Celsius. It's 7:08. I'm Bruce Paulson, and I have music of the noble leader, Frederick the Great of Prussia. Not only a military leader, but also a fine musician. Kept a great musical establishment in his court himself, an enthusiastic player on the flute and composer for that instrument. A flute concerto in C major from Frederick the Great, the CPE Bach Chamber Orchestra led by Peter Schreier. Patrick Galois is the flutist.

A flute concerto of Frederick the Great of Prussia, a flute concerto in C major, Patrick Galois, the flutist there, with the CPE Bach Chamber Orchestra, led by Peter Schreier. 722 at Classic FM. You know, I've been neglectful, been remiss here. My friends at Syracuse Shakespeare in the Park opened up the Taming of the Shrew this past weekend at Thorndon Park Amphitheater, and I neglected to mention it. You can still catch it this weekend, Friday, Saturday, and Sunday at Thorndon Park Amphitheater, or if you're up in Oswego, they're performing it at Veterans Park in Oswego on Wednesday night. It is pay as you can, so essentially free, but they'll take donations. And a wonderful, rollicking collision of two strong-minded individuals, the Taming of the Shrew. 7:23 at Classic FM. Some patchy fog here and there this morning. Otherwise, mostly sunny today with a high near 83. Tonight, increasing clouds, low around 61. Tomorrow should be sunny with a high near 84. It's 70 in Syracuse. We have mostly cloudy skies. Fair skies in Utica and Rome at 68 degrees. Fulton and Oswego reporting fog and mist at 67 degrees. Sunshine in Watertown at 62 degrees. I have a suite of French dances by 20th century composer Paul Hindemith, but looking way back in time for his inspirations here. Matter of fact, often you'll see these suites using French dances, but very rarely do you see brawls, and that's what Herr Hindemith has come up with. The suite begins with a pavane and galliard, followed by a tourdillon, and then a set of four, count them, four brawls, and then it wraps up with a pavane. So a suite of French dances, early music seen through the lens of 20th century composer Paul Hindemith. We have members of the Tasmanian Symphony Orchestra, Werner Andreas Albert conducting.

0: a suite of French dances, music of Paul Hindemith, and we heard it played by members of the Tasmanian Symphony Orchestra, Werner Andreas Alberg, conducting a newer look at some old music. We have some exciting music for you tonight. Tonight on Classic FM, Jubilant Psalms and Despairing Shostakovich. Christopher Keene leads the Syracuse Symphony Orchestra in archival performances of Stravinsky's Symphony of Psalms and Shostakovich's post-war Symphony No. 10. Keene and the SSO, tonight at 8 on Classic FM. Also heard there, the Syracuse University Oratorio Society involved in that Symphony of Psalms. Going to be a great concert tonight. Hope you will join us. Let's see, it is 7:35, about 70 degrees in Syracuse under mostly cloudy skies. Fair skies in Utica and Rome at 68 degrees. Fulton and Oswego reporting fog and mist at 67. Kingston, Ontario, sun and clouds, 18 degrees Celsius.
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0: Well, we had a suite of French dances. We'll dash across the channel, actually a little bit north to Norfolk, which is across the channel from Amsterdam in the Netherlands. This is the Norfolk Rhapsody No. 1 of Ralph Vaughan Williams, London Philharmonic Orchestra, Brighton Thompson conducting.

Norfolk Rhapsody No. 1 in E minor, music of Ralph Vaughan Williams. We heard the London Philharmonic Orchestra, Brydon Thompson conducting. It is 7:48 here at Classic FM. Let me wrap up this hour with music of Darius Milhaud, music that he wrote for a play by Jean Henri, The Voyager Without Baggage. We have the Ensemble Camerata of Washington.

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2: Live from NPR News in New York City, I'm Dwahli Saikautau. Six states hold primaries today, including in South Carolina, Vermont, and Minnesota. In that state, President Trump endorsed the MyPillow guy, Mike Lindell, for governor. In South Carolina, Trump is backing the sister of Lindsey Graham, Darlene, for Senate. Wisconsin Public Radio's Anya Van Wagtendonk reports that the Democratic Socialist running for governor, Francesca Hong, is running a very grassroots, volunteer-driven campaign.
3: Alongside the normal forums and meet and greets, there's been dance parties and live streams and cookouts, like where Hong herself cooks. But at the same time, she has said some controversial things over the years, especially on social media several years ago. So there are also a lot of Democrats who are worried that she cannot win a general election here in Wisconsin, where winning statewide usually hinges on just a few thousand moderate and independent voters.
2: That's Anya Van Wagtendonk of Wisconsin Public Radio. As part of the Trump administration's immigration crackdown, the State Department says it has revoked more than 175,000 visas, as NPR's Michelle Kellerman reports.
4: In a fact sheet touting the new figures, the State Department says a majority of the visas were revoked due to what it calls law enforcement encounters, though it didn't say how many foreign nationals were actually convicted of such crimes, which include assault, drunk driving, child abuse, and fraud. The statement highlights the decision to revoke visas of those who the Trump administration believes celebrated the assassination of Charlie Kirk last year. Secretary of State Marco Rubio has also determined some Iranian and a Cuban official accused of influence operations can be deported. The department says it is on track to beat last year's record numbers of visa revocations. Michelle Kellerman, NPR News, the State Department.
2: The extreme heat across the U.S. this summer has broken records. NPR's Lauren Sommer has more on a new report from federal forecasters.
5: Temperatures were hotter than average across almost the entire lower 48 states in July. On average, it was 3 degrees hotter than normal, according to a report from the National Oceanic and Atmospheric Administration. That set a new record, making it the warmest July in the U.S. in 132 years of record keeping. Nighttime temperatures were also the warmest on record, which exacerbates the impacts of heat waves since things don't cool down as much. The records were most extreme in the inner Mountain West. Wyoming saw its hottest month of any month recorded. That drying heat has driven up the risk of wildfires across the western U.S. Lauren Sommer, NPR News.
2: New data out of Congo suggests that the latest Ebola outbreak is the fastest spreading on record. You are listening to NPR News from New York City. The search for survivors continue in Colombia's 7.4 magnitude earthquake that struck along that country's Pacific coast early yesterday. More than 130 people have been killed, a number that is expected to climb. Emergency personnel say nearly 600 people are injured and more than 2,700 people are missing. The military and volunteers are working to locate people possibly trapped under buildings. Many are using drones and search dogs. A well-known bald eagle in California's Big Bear Valley has died. McKenna Kramer with LAist reports on the eagle named Jackie.
6: The Ojai Raptor Center announced Jackie's death after weeks of intensive care for severe anemia. She was found on the ground last month after fighting with two younger eagles and brought in for treatment. Jackie was the matriarch of the Big Bear Bald Eagle Nest for about a decade. Many thousands of fans regularly followed the livestream cameras trained on the nest in the San Bernardino Mountains. People watched as Jackie and her mate Shadow tried to hatch chicks each nesting season, with the pair successfully raising six eaglets together over the years. It's already been a tough season for fans. Sandy Steers, the leader of Friends of Big Bear Valley, the nonprofit that runs the live stream, died in February. For NPR News, I'm McKenna Kramer in Los Angeles.
2: Global stocks are mostly lower. Crude prices are higher with news that very few tankers are moving in the Strait of Hormuz. Brent crude rose more than 2.4%. 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
8: 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Our weather for Syracuse and vicinity. We have patchy fog this morning and otherwise mostly sunny skies today with a high near 83. Increasing clouds tonight with a low around 61. Tomorrow should be sunny with a high near 84. And Thursday, a slight chance of showers early on in the day, and then after 2 o'clock, a better chance of showers and maybe a thunderstorm. The high near 72, cooling off for the weekend. Friday should be sunny with a high near 75. It's 71 in Syracuse. Our skies are mostly cloudy. Ithaca and Cortland, overcast at 68. Utica and Rome, fair skies, 69 degrees. Fulton and Oswego, 68 and mostly cloudy. Watertown, 68 with fair skies. Kingston, Ontario, partly cloudy, 20 degrees Celsius. 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Coming up right after this little bit of Sir Edward Elgar, I have a ticket giveaway that I think you may want to get involved in. So stand by for that. If you choose to participate, you'll be shooting me an email, bruce.paulsen, P-A-U-L-S-E-N, at WCNY.org. Again, bruce.paulsen at WCNY.org. Again, we'll have that right after this. For some of you, maybe the second time today, certainly for me, of all things, in the 5 o'clock hour, Peter Van de Graaff played this work. And so here it is for the second time today. It is the Froissart Concert Overture of Sir Edward Elgar. Jean-François was a medieval poet and court historian. His chronicles, written in the 13 or 1400s, very important bit of history there. And apparently Sir Edward Elgar was perusing it, as one will, and was inspired to write this overture. Sir John Barbieroli here, leading the new Philharmonia Orchestra.

0: inspired by a 14th century historian, Jean Froissart, the Froissart Concert Overture, Opus 19 of Sir Edward Elgar. Sir John Barbaroli leading the new Philharmonia Orchestra here on Classic FM.
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0: Sun's trying to break through in Syracuse, but still mostly cloudy, 71 degrees. Fair skies in Utica and Rome at 69 degrees. Sunshine in Watertown at 68 degrees. Partly cloudy in Kingston, 20 degrees Celsius. We're expecting mostly sunny skies today and a high near 83. Tonight, increasing clouds and a low around 61. Tomorrow should be sunny with a high near 84 degrees. All right, before we started that overture, I said I had a ticket giveaway coming up and urged you to have your email ready to drop me one here at bruce.paulsen, P-A-U-L-S-E-N, at WCNY.org. You ever hear of Josh Groban? Yeah. Well, Josh Groban, a week from today, on the evening of the 18th, is appearing at the CMAC in Canandaigua with the Rochester

Triple Harmonic. Nice combo there. And I have a pair of tickets for you, absolutely free. If you would so like to attend that, just drop me the line, bruce.paulson at wcny.org. Again, Josh Groban with the Rochester Philharmonic at the CMAC. 7 o'clock is when the concert starts on the 18th. Be looking forward to hearing from you. 8:24, I have music of Alexander Mosolov here. Alexander Mosolov, not as well known as some. He was born in 1900, Soviet composer. He studied at the Moscow Conservatory under Reinhold Gluyer, noted as an accomplished pianist. His settings of folk songs were met with criticism from Soviet arbiters because of his dense textures and polytonality that disregarded the style of socialist realism. In 1932, for heaven's sake, he wrote a letter to Joseph Stalin saying, "Since 1926, I am an object of permanent badgering. This has become insufferable. I must compose and my works must be performed. I must test my works before the masses." Well, on February 4th, 1936, Mosolov was expelled from the Composers' Union, ostensibly for treating waiters poorly and taking part in a drunken brawl at a local restaurant. A year later, as a result of questionable charges of counter-revolutionary activities, he was sentenced to 8 years in the Gulag. His fellow composers Gluyer and Myaskovsky pleaded on his behalf. He served 8 months of that sentence, and then it was commuted to a 5-year exile. He was not allowed to live in Moscow, Leningrad, or Kiev until after 1942. Yeah. Quite, you know, we always hear about the struggles of Shostakovich, but Mosolov didn't have it easy, did he? A sonata for piano in D minor, opus 12 of Alexander Mosolov, played here by Herbert Henk.

Grim stuff from a composer who did not have an easy time of it, a sonata for piano in D minor of Alexander Mosolov, played by Herbert Henk. I have a winner for my Josh Groban tickets. Thanks, y'all, for playing, and we'll be in touch with you shortly. Let's have something a little less, well, a little less mournful or whatever to wrap up the hour from Aaron Copland, El Salón, Mexico. Dallas Symphony Orchestra, Eduard Mata conducting.

0: It's Salomeco music of Aaron Copland, a little bit of pub crawling music. That was the history of it. We heard it played by the Dallas Symphony Orchestra, Eduardo Mata conducting. It's 9:01 at Classic FM.
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0: Our weather for Syracuse and vicinity. We're starting to see some sunshine here in Syracuse, still mostly cloudy. Should be mostly sunny today and get up to around 83 degrees. Tonight, increasing clouds, a low around 61. Tomorrow, Wednesday, should be sunny with a high around 84. Thursday, we start to see a little bit more precipitation. Slight chance of showers early in the day, and after 2 o'clock, a better chance of showers. Maybe a thunderstorm, but still mostly sunny. The high near 82, and then we'll turn it around on Friday. Sunny and not as warm, only getting up to about 75. It's about 73 right now in Syracuse. Our skies remain mostly cloudy. Ithaca and Cortland, 68, and cloudy. Utica and Rome, sunshine at about 72. Fulton and Oswego, overcast at 71 degrees, Watertown, fair and 70, Kingston, Ontario. Sun and clouds at 20 degrees Celsius. 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Performance lineup includes Oklahoma, Madame Butterfly, Cozy, Fellow Travelers, and Robin Hood. 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At 9:02, well, let's see, I have coming up in the 9 o'clock hour, I have a quintet from Erno von Dohnányi. I have, well, a really intriguing piece by the Welsh composer Alan Hoddenott. Not only an intriguing piece, but an intriguing story behind it. And a little bit of jukebox music as well. We'll get to it after the composer's datebook.
3: This is the composer's datebook for August 11th. I'm John Burge. As the proverbial saying goes, necessity is the mother of invention. It was frankly a matter of economic necessity that led a 36-year-old Austrian conductor named Clemens Krauss to program an all Johann Strauss concert by the Vienna Philharmonic at the Salzburg Music Festival on today's date in 1929. The festival was established in 1920 with high ideals but insecure funding. To succeed, the festival needed both strong local support and wealthy visitors from abroad. Sometimes it worked, sometimes it didn't. But in 1929, as the festival approached its 10th anniversary, its finances and future seemed uncertain. Now, Clemens Krauss knew that Strauss waltzes were popular with both the natives and the festival's international visitors. So why not offer a whole concert program consisting of nothing but the dance music of Johann Strauss? The August 11, 1929 concert proved to be a resounding success, and the idea was repeated at the festival several times over the next decade. Meanwhile, back home in Vienna, Krauss revived the idea of an all-Strauss concert on December 31, 1939. That year-end tradition continues to this day as the Philharmonic presents its annual New Year's concert, broadcast worldwide from the Golden Hall of the Musikverein in Vienna.

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1: Hard to think of the Salzburg Festival being cash-strapped, but we all have problems every now and then, don't we? 9:05 at Classic FM. Bruce Paulson with you for another hour until I turn it over to Spencer Phillips. I have a piano quintet, early work of Arnold von Dohnányi, his Opus 1, Dohnányi. Brilliant pianist, fine composer, organizer, conductor. He could do it all. This is his piano quintet number 1. We have it played by the Takács Quartet with Sir Andras Schiff.

0: Piano Quintet in C Minor, Opus 1 of Erno von Dohnányi, played by the Takács Quartet with Sarandras Schiff, piano. Maybe you have a new favorite piece. Maybe you really like that one. Maybe you like other chamber music. Maybe you like the big symphonies. We need to know what you like.
1: You've told us again and again how much you love the variety you hear on

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1: You can cast your votes practically to the end of the month here, but do it now. Okay, let's see. One last look at the weather on my shift before I turn it over to Spencer Phillips at 10 o'clock. We're looking at mostly sunny skies today with a high near 83. Increasing clouds tonight with a low around 61, but don't think much of it because tomorrow will be sunny with a high near 84. Still cloudy in Syracuse at about 73 degrees, but it's sunny in Utica and Rome at 72 degrees. Mainly sunny in Fulton and Oswego at 73. Sun and clouds in Kingston, 22 Celsius.
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1: 9:37, and I have music of Alan Hoddinott. Alan Hoddinott is a Welsh composer born in Bargoed in Wales, educated at the University of Cardiff, studied privately with Arthur Benjamin. Very prolific, he wrote symphonies, sonatas, and concertos. Seems to have enjoyed a cordial relationship with the royal family. In 2005, Hoddinott produced a fanfare to be performed at the wedding of Charles, the Prince of Wales, now King Charles, to Camilla Parker Bowles. He previously wrote works to celebrate Prince Charles's 16th birthday and his investiture. This work is called Star Children. It was commissioned by the BBC for the 1989 Proms, inspired by legends of the Toraja tribe, inhabitants of a remote island in the Indonesian Ocean. The Toraja believe that their origins lie in the sky. They say, before the dawn of human memory, our ancestors descended from the Pleiades in skyships. As a result, their homes on Earth are built in the shapes of those imagined skyships. It inspired Star Children, Opus 135 of Alan Hoddinott. We hear the BBC Welsh Symphony Orchestra, Tadaki Otaka, conducting.

Inspired by legends. I covered up the end of it almost there. Inspired by legends of the Toraja people in the Indonesian Open. It's called Star Children, Opus 135 of Alan Hadnot. We heard it played by the BBC Welsh Symphony Orchestra, Tadaki Otaka conducting. 9:57 at Classic FM. Remember, we've got a great concert from the archives tonight. Tonight on Classic FM, Jubilant Psalms and Despairing Shostakovich. Christopher Keene leads the Syracuse Symphony Orchestra in archival performances of Stravinsky's Symphony of Psalms and Shostakovich's Post-War Symphony No. 10. Keene and the SSO, tonight at 8 on Classic FM. Wrapping up my shift with a little bit of mid-morning pops. It's a bit of Leroy Anderson I don't think I've ever played before. It's called Classical Jukebox, Boston Pops, led by Arthur Fiedler.

0: lovely. We used to have that problem with the jukebox back in the day. Classical jukebox music of Leroy Anderson, Arthur Fiedler, and the Boston Pops. I'll see you tomorrow.
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0: Music by Danny Elfman. We heard the main title and Ice Dance from Edward Scissorhands. Paul Bateman led the City of Prague Philharmonic. I'm Spencer Phillips. You listen to Classic FM on this Tuesday morning. I'm going to be with you till about 2 o'clock. Looking backwards, in the 1 o'clock hour, we're going to have the Dvorak Cello Concerto. In the 12 o'clock hour, we're going to get all over the place. Carmen Fantasy, Zemanowski, some Brandenburgs, and even some Roberto Sierra. And in the 11 o'clock hour, we're going to have a complete ballet of Daphnis and Chloe. Great music coming your way. Stay tuned.
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0: When I think of Otello, I don't think of Rossini. I think of Verdi. But Rossini did write one, and it was an opera in three acts. And the work was premiered in December 1816, but it's based on the French adaptation of the story, and it was by Jean Francois, not Shakespeare's Othello. So, a little different, but nonetheless, same title. We're going to hear the recording of Rossini's overture to Othello. This is Sir Neville Mariner leading the Academy of St. Martin in the Fields.

0: Music by Rossini. We heard his overture to Otello. That was Sir Neville Mariner leading the Academy of St. Martin in the Fields. I'm Spencer Phillips. 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
0: We're going to hear a popular symphony by Haydn next, and this is his famous Farewell Symphony. And it was really Haydn's way of letting Esterházy know, the prince, his patron, that it was time to go back to the main location, not this summer place where they were. They were there a little long, and he wrote this symphony, and in the last movement, all one by one, each musician walks off stage. They, have, of course, have candles for their music. They snuff out their candles, and then they walk off stage. This is Symphony No. 45 in F-sharp minor, known as the Farewell Symphony, and this is performed by the Orpheus Chamber Orchestra.

0: Music by Haydn. We heard the Orpheus Chamber Orchestra perform Haydn's Symphony No. 45 in F sharp minor, also known as the Farewell Symphony. I'm Spencer Phillips. 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
1: 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Christopher Keene leads the Syracuse Symphony Orchestra in archival performances of Stravinsky's Symphony of Psalms and Shostakovich's post-war Symphony No. 10. 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
0: We have music by Nino Rota next, and he wrote a lot of film music, including, famously, The Godfather, the theme from The Godfather. But he has a lot of great works for orchestra and especially chamber music. In the double bass world, where I spend most of my time, we have a great piece by Nino Rota. But he also wrote this sonata for clarinet and piano in D major. We're going to hear this one next. This is Nicholas Grazia on clarinet with Chris Lysak on piano.

0: Music by Nina Rota. That was his sonata in D major for clarinet and piano. And that was Nicholas Grazia on clarinet. And that was Chris Lysak on piano. You're listening to Classic FM. I'm Spencer Phillips. 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At noon, Joey Nigro and Jim Battaglia bring you all things Italian and Ciao. At 1 o'clock, spend an hour with classic Frank Sinatra recordings. And at 2 o'clock at Sounds of Jazz with the immortal Leo Rahill. 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

0: We have a great morning and early afternoon schedule of music for you. In the 1 o'clock hour, we're going to hear the Dvorak Cello Concerto. Not a typical recording of this one. I'm excited to get this one out there. And in the 12 o'clock hour, we have a whole smorgasbord of works for you. We have Carol Szymanowski, a string quartet. We have some Carmen Fantasy and even some Roberto Sierra and Johann Sebastian Bach. This hour, we're going to have the complete ballet of Daphnis and Chloe by Ravel. Stay tuned.
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0: Well, Ravel began to write the score for Daphnis and Chloe in 1909 after the commission from impresario Sergei Diaghilev for his Ballet Russe. And he completed it well before the premiere date. And we often hear this piece now in the suite version, but I wanted to get the complete ballet out next for you. This is with four orchestra, and it's for wordless chorus. Of course, music by Ravel. This is Daphnis and Chloe from 1912. This is a Charles Murnch leading the Boston Symphony Orchestra, and we have the New England Conservatory Chorus.

0: Music by Ravel. We heard his ballet Daphnis and Chloe, and that was Charles Murch leading the Boston Symphony Orchestra with the New England Conservatory Chorus. I'm Spencer Phillips. 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
1: After two years of searching, the Syracuse Orchestra has found their new music director. Austin Chenu will take the helm this fall and will be taking the podium for a number of concerts in the upcoming season, including Ravel and Stravinsky's Firebird on October 17th. A full list of concerts Austin is leading can be found on the Syracuse Orchestra's website at syracuseorchestra.org.
0: We have a little bit of time left this hour. Let's hear some Michael Raven. If you're not familiar with him, I would say go check out all of his recordings. He's fantastic. He died way too young. He died when he was only 35 years old, an accident, and he was born in 36 and passed away in 1972. Every recording we have of him is fantastic. He played for Heifetz, got a lesson with Heifetz, and Heifetz advised him to go study with Ivan Galamian. And Galamian's famously quoted as saying that Rabin had no weaknesses, never. That's what he said. I mean, he's just a fantastic violinist. We're going to hear him perform Paganini's Caprice No. 18 in C major.

0: violinist Michael Rabin performing Caprice number 18 in C major by Paganini. 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
0: We're going to hear music next by Puerto Rican composer Roberto Sierra. And this next piece is just great. This is Fandangos. He wrote it in 2000. And this is Mark Davis Scatterday leading the Eastman Wind Ensemble.

0: Music by Roberto Sierra. We heard his Fandangos that he wrote in 2000. That was Mark Davis Scatterday leading the Eastman Wind Ensemble. I'm Spencer Phillips. 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
0: 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This is the final Brandenburg Concerto, number 6 in B-flat major, BWV 1051, and this is the Academy of Ancient Music, Berlin.

0: That was the Academy of Ancient Music Berlin performing Bach's Brandenburg Concerto No. 6 in B-flat major, BWV 1051. I'm Spencer Phillips. 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
0: We have music by Karol Szymanowski next. And he was a Polish composer, pianist, and writer. And he was also a member of the modernist Young Poland movement that flourished in the late 19th and 20th century. We're going to hear his string quartet number 1 in C major, and it's the first of his two string quartets that he would compose. It's from 1917. We kind of put that in his middle period, what we label now. And it's notable because it's polytonal, the third movement specifically. And this is pretty cool. There's four instruments, so string quartet, you know, two violins, viola, cello. But the first violin has three sharps in the key signature. The second violin has six. The viola, three flats, and the cello, no flats and sharps.

0: music by Karol Szymanowski. That was his string quartet number 1 in C major, opus 37, and that was performed by the Willano String Quartet. I'm Spencer Phillips. 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
0: We have music by Franz Waxman next, and this is his Carmen Fantasy, based on the Bizet opera. And this is Zubin Mehta leading the Israel Philharmonic Orchestra, and our violin soloist is Maxim Vingeroff.

0: Maxim Vigoroff is our violinist with the Israel Philharmonic Orchestra, led by Zubin Mehta. That was Waxman's Carmen Fantasy, based on the themes from the opera by Bizet. I'm Spencer Phillips. 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
0: We have music by Brahms next. This is his tragic overture, Opus 81. Riccardo Muti leads the Philadelphia Orchestra.

0: music by Brahms. We heard his tragic overture, Opus 81. Riccardo Muti led the Philadelphia Orchestra.
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0: Well, of all the recordings of the Dvorak Cello Concerto, this one was new to me, and I wanted to get it out next. I was digging through our archives here, and this is the great Piatigorsky on cello with the Boston Symphony Orchestra, led by Shaw Murnch, and this is Dvorak's Cello Concerto in B minor, his Opus 104.

0: Music by Dvorak. We heard his cello concerto in B minor, that was Charles Murch, with the Boston Symphony Orchestra, and our cellist was Gregor Piatigorsky. I'm Spencer Phillips. I want to thank you for listening. My time with you here is coming to an end, but I will be with you again tonight for the Christopher Keene special with the Syracuse Symphony Orchestra, and I'll be with you again tomorrow at 10. Have a great rest of your day.
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And that was music of Russian composer Mily Balakirev, The Berceuse for solo piano, played by Rory Ann Schrade. It's 2:05. Good afternoon. I'm Marie Lamb. A look at the weather for the Classic FM listening area. Mostly sunny this afternoon, the high near 83. Increasing clouds tonight, the low around 61. Sunny Wednesday with a high near 84. Thursday, patchy fog before 7 a.m. Also a slight chance of showers between 8 a.m. and 2 p.m., and then a chance of showers and thunderstorms after 2 p.m. Otherwise, on Thursday, it'll be mostly sunny with a high near 82. In Syracuse, mostly cloudy, 80 degrees. Mostly cloudy in Utica and Rome with 77 degrees. Also 77 in Watertown with fair skies. In Oswego and Fulton, partly cloudy in 77. In Ithaca and Cortland, mostly cloudy in 75. And in Kingston, Ontario, mostly cloudy skies with 24 degrees Celsius. Music now of Ray Vaughan Williams, written in the period of 1924 to 1925. His violin concerto in D minor. It is sometimes known by its original name of the Concerto Accademico, but Vaughan Williams, I guess, got tired of the title and dropped it officially in 1954. So here is the Violin Concerto in D minor of Ray Vaughan Williams, violinist Kenneth Salito with the London Symphony Orchestra. The conductor is Bryden Thompson.

0: That was the Violin Concerto in D minor of Ralph Vaughan Williams, violinist Kenneth Salito with the London Symphony Orchestra. The conductor was Bryden Thompson.
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0: And music now of Aaron Copland, his set number 2 of his Old American Songs, setting of various popular and folk-type songs. The set 2 consists of The Little Horses, Zion's Walls, The Golden Willow Tree, At the River, and Ching-a-Ring-Chaw. We'll hear bass Samuel Ramey with pianist Warren Jones.

0: That's set number two of the Old American Song settings of Aaron Copland, sung by bass Samuel Ramey with pianist Warren Jones.
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1: 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We have a classic recording of it here with hornist Dennis Brain and the Philharmonia Orchestra conducted by Wolfgang Sawallisch.

That was the Horn Concerto No. 2 in E flat major of Richard Strauss. Our soloist was Dennis Brain, with Wolfgang Sawallisch conducting the Philharmonia Orchestra. 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

0: Good afternoon. I'm Marie Lamb. Look at the weather for the Classic FM listening area. Mostly sunny the rest of the afternoon, although it's sort of iffy on that outside our studio. The high near 83. Increasing clouds tonight, the low around 61. Sunny Wednesday with a high near 84. Thursday, patchy fog before 7 a.m. On Thursday, there's a slight chance of showers between 8 a.m. and 2 p.m., and then a chance of showers and thunderstorms after 2 p.m. Otherwise, mostly sunny on Thursday with a high near 82. In Syracuse, mostly cloudy with 80 degrees, overcast and 77 in Utica and Rome. In Watertown, Oswego, and Fulton, fair with 78 degrees. In Ithaca and Cortland, partly cloudy and 77. And in Kingston, Ontario, also partly cloudy with 25 degrees Celsius.
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2: This is the Composer's Datebook for August 11th. I'm John Burge. As the proverbial saying goes, necessity is the mother of invention. It was frankly a matter of economic necessity that led a 36-year-old Austrian conductor named Clemens Krauss to program an all Johann Strauss concert by the Vienna Philharmonic at the Salzburg Music Festival on today's date in 1929. The festival was established in 1920 with high ideals but insecure funding. To succeed, the festival needed both strong local support and wealthy visitors from abroad. Sometimes it worked, sometimes it didn't. But in 1929, as the festival approached its 10th anniversary, its finances and future seemed uncertain. Now, Clemens Krauss knew that Strauss waltzes were popular with both the natives and the festival's international visitors. So why not offer a whole concert program consisting of nothing but the dance music of Johann Strauss? The August 11th, 1929 concert proved to be a resounding success, and the idea was repeated at the festival several times over the next decade. Meanwhile, back home in Vienna, Krauss revived the idea of an all-Strauss concert on December 31st, 1939. That year-end tradition continues to this day as the Philharmonic presents its annual New Year's concert, broadcast worldwide from the Golden Hall of the Musikverein in Vienna.

0: Composer's Daybook is produced by APM, American Public Media, in collaboration with the American Composers Forum, reminding you that all music was once new.
1: Music now of Antonín Dvořák that was first performed in 1877 in Prague, the Romance in F minor, Opus 11. The original version, the one we're going to hear, is with violin and orchestra. Dvořák later did a violin and piano version, but it was not published in his lifetime. The Romance in F minor of Antonín Dvořák, violinist Isaac Stern, with the Philadelphia Orchestra, conducted by Eugene Ormandy.

That was The Romance in F minor of Antonín Dvořák, his Opus 11, violinist Isaac Stern with the Philadelphia Orchestra, conducted by Eugene Ormandy. Support for Classic FM provided by the Cooperstown Summer Music Festival, presenting the Ying Quartet, joined by artistic director and flutist Linda Chessis in a program including Dvořák's American Quartet and works by Franz Josef Haydn and David Ludwig. Tickets at CooperstownMusicFest.org. Music now of Johannes Brahms that he wrote in 1869 as a wedding present for the daughter of Robert and Clara Schumann. Of course, the Schumanns were great friends of his. And the text is based on Goethe's poem Journey in the Harz Mountains in Winter. So something of a not just a physical journey, but a spiritual one if you check out the poetry. This is the famous Alto Rhapsody for mezzo-soprano or contralto, chorus, and orchestra. This is with Dutch mezzo-soprano Yard van Ness, the Boston Symphony Orchestra, and the Tanglewood Festival Chorus, conducted by Bernard Haitink.

0: And that was the Opus 53 of Johannes Brahms, the Alto Rhapsody. That was with mezzo-soprano Yard Van Ness, the Boston Symphony Orchestra, and the Tanglewood Festival Chorus, conducted by Bernard Heitink.
1: You don't want to miss this year's Latino Festival, August 15th from 12 noon to 10 p.m. at Clinton Square, downtown Syracuse. So call your abuelita and your entire familia and come and enjoy delicious ethnic food from Colombia, Peru, Cuba, Puerto Rico, Mexico, and much more. The música will be fantastic. You will not want to miss the Latino Festival. Remember, Saturday, August 15th from 12 noon to 10 p.m. at Clinton Square, downtown Syracuse.
0: And music now of Luigi Boccherini to celebrate the birth anniversary of English conductor Raymond Leppard, born in London on this date in 1927, and he became a U.S. citizen in 2003. And the late Maestro Leppard was noted for his reconstructions of early music. Some of them are rather controversial. Also, he was the music director of the Indianapolis Symphony from 1987 to 2001. He also served as the principal guest conductor of the St. Louis Symphony from 1984 to 1990. And from 1972 to 1980, he was the principal conductor of the BBC Northern Symphony Orchestra in Manchester. And we will hear Maestro Leppard with the new Philharmonia Orchestra in Louisiana.

0: That was the Symphony No. 6 in A Major of Luigi Boccherini. The new Philharmonia Orchestra was conducted by English conductor Raymond Leppard, born on today's date in 1927.
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0: Live from NPR News in Washington, I'm Louise Schiavone. Political primaries are underway in six states. In Minnesota, Mark Lindell is pitching for the GOP gubernatorial nod. Known for his MyPillow business and his 2020 election denial, Lindell has the president's endorsement. Democratic Socialist Francesca Wong is bidding for the Democratic slot in Wisconsin's gubernatorial race. Editor Jessica Taylor with the Cook Political Report says appealing to moderates will be key.
1: That's the real test this cycle, because these are not candidates that were running in Manhattan or running in Denver. They're now running in swing states. And I think this will tell us something about the viability of a national progressive candidate in 2028. I think there's going to be a lot of finger pointing if these progressive candidates lose very winnable races.
0: Primaries also underway in Vermont, Connecticut, South Carolina, and Alabama. There are calls for a detailed White House account in light of new reports of President Trump's travel out of Turkey after a NATO summit. The Washington Post reports that after an assassination threat from Iran, President Trump boarded Air Force One, clandestinely left the plane via a catering truck, and continued aboard a military aircraft. Senator Richard Blumenthal wants to know what the safety calculations were for those still aboard Air Force One. Good question, says security specialist Paul Eklof, who frequently traveled with Presidents Obama and Trump as a supervisor of the Presidential Protective Division of the Secret Service.
2: As to whether it endangered those on board, the entire trip endangers everyone on board. Mm-hmm. So my primary concern here is what presents a bigger threat moving forward: the president successfully leaving a war zone or releasing that trade craft to the public and endangering every operation moving forward.
0: Eklof spoke on NPR's Here and Now. NPR has not confirmed this independently. In Colombia, heavy debris removal and rescue efforts continue in that country's Pacific Coast region, where yesterday's earthquake left at least 181 dead. NPR's Katia Riddle has more.
3: The earthquake was 7.4 in magnitude. That's similar to the twin quakes that struck Venezuela recently. But unlike that event, this one happened at a relatively deep part of the earth. Harold Tobin is the director of the Pacific Northwest Seismic Network.
4: The slip is so deep that even the people who are directly above it at the epicenter are already 100 kilometers away from the earthquake. So that makes the shaking relatively smaller because the earthquake waves spread out like ripples in a pond. But as we've seen, that doesn't mean they aren't damaging.
3: At the same time, this depth means the earthquake has a further reach. It will take weeks to assess the full extent of its damage. Katie Riddle, NPR News.
0: On Wall Street approaching the close, the Dow was down 184 points, the Nasdaq off 159. This is NPR News in Washington. Western Canada is struggling with a 60-square-mile wildfire about 200 miles east of Vancouver. Dozens of firefighters from Mexico are en route to assist in the effort. 20,000 people have been forced from their homes. One woman has died. The British Columbia Wildfire Service says the challenge for crews in steep terrain and hot conditions is monumental. It's already been a record year for cyclosporiasis outbreaks. Now the CDC warns that jalapenos grown in Mexico are sickening more than 300 people in 27 states with salmonella. NPR's Yuki Noguchi has more.
5: Foodborne outbreaks are often underreported and challenging for state health departments to manage. But Dr. Ann Zink, former chief medical officer for the state of Alaska, says cuts to federal funding of key health agencies hurt operations this year.
6: Epidemiologists and team reach out to CDC regularly to understand what they're seeing in a larger context nationally, which is really important. And when those personnel are gone, the positions are unfilled, it really slows not only the reporting, but the disease investigation.
5: The number of cyclosporiasis cases reported by Missouri shot up to nearly 1,600 recently. Michigan, the epicenter, has over 12,000 cases. Yuki Noguchi, NPR News.
0: UNESCO today is calling for the immediate and unconditional restoration of the right of girls and women to secondary and higher education. The UN agency says almost 2.5 million Afghan girls remain excluded from education. I'm Louise Schiavone, NPR News.
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8: It's 4:06. Good afternoon. I'm Marie Lamb. A look at the weather for the Classic FM listening area. Sunny the rest of the afternoon. The high near 83. Partly cloudy tonight. The low around 61. Sunny Wednesday. The high near 83. Thursday, there's patchy fog expected before 7 a.m. and a slight chance of showers. Otherwise, it'll be mostly sunny Thursday with a high near 81. Mostly cloudy in Syracuse, 82 degrees, and in Utica and Rome, also mostly cloudy with 81. In Watertown, Oswego, and Fulton, fair skies, 78 degrees. In Ithaca and Cortland, partly cloudy in 78, and in Kingston, Ontario, partly cloudy, 25 degrees Celsius. 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
0: And some music now of Franz Liszt to celebrate the birth anniversary of the Hungarian-born Swiss pianist and conductor Tamás Vásári, born on this date in 1933. From Liszt's Years of Wandering, the Aeneid de Pèlerinage from the second year, this is After a Reading of Dante. This is with pianist Tamás Vásári.

0: be after a reading of Dante from the second year of Liszt's Years of Wandering, and that was played by his fellow Hungarian pianist and conductor Tamás Vásári, born on this date in 1933.
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0: And music of 19th century Italian composer and pianist Mauro Giuliani, his introduction, theme, variations, and polonaises, Opus 65, with guitarist Michael Newman and the Sequoia String Quartet.

0: The introduction theme, Variations in Polonaise, Opus 65, of composer and guitarist Mauro Giuliani, that was with guitarist Michael Newman and the Sequoia String Quartet.
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0: And a little more guitar music of Mauro Giuliani, the Prelude, Opus 83, No. 1, played by David Starobin.

0: The Prelude, Opus 83, Number 1 of Mauro Giuliani, played there by David Starobin.
1: A deal with the devil is never what it seems, as Faust finds out in Charles Gounod's Opera of Extremes, pairing lively drinking songs and intimate arias, triumphant choirs and angelic hymns. We're in for a treat with a sparkling performance of Faust from Munich's National Theater. I'm Lisa Flynn. I hope you'll be listening.
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0: Live from NPR News in Washington, I'm Janine Herbst. President Trump apparently secretly switched to a different plane as he left a NATO summit in Turkey last month due to security concerns, contradicting public statements from the White House. Dan Lamoth was part of the Washington Post's reporting team that broke the story.
1: The president walked up the external steps to the old Air Force One, waved to the cameras, and then almost immediately, we're told, walked off the plane on the opposite side of the aircraft onto an elevated airport catering truck. That truck then lowers back to ground level, drives over to a smaller plane, a C-32, and gets back on that other smaller plane. Secretary Pete Hegseth walks up the external stairs to that C-32, making it look like he's the senior official aboard. Mm-hmm. And then in sequence, those planes fly to Britain with the larger plane carrying the Air Force One call sign, despite the president not being aboard.
0: Dan Lamoth speaking there to NPR's All Things Considered. NPR hasn't independently verified the report. Political primaries are underway in six states today, including Wisconsin, where a Democratic socialist is hoping to capture the Democratic nomination for governor and follow in the footsteps of like-minded candidates who've won in other states. Mayan Silver from member station WUWM has more.
2: Francesca Hong's progressive platform has generated buzz among young voters and others drawn to her message, like Timmel Heck.
3: There's the moratorium on data centers. There's Medicaid for all, universal child care. She brings all the things that we need to make Wisconsin a great place again.
2: Hong is a 37-year-old state lawmaker, bartender and chef, and daughter of Korean immigrants. Some of her previous statements have sparked controversy, including about defunding the police and canceling Thanksgiving. She sought to distance herself from those remarks. Wisconsin's outgoing Democratic governor has endorsed Milwaukee County Executive David Crowley. He says he's concerned about Hong's chances against the likely Republican nominee, Congressman Tom Tiffany. For NPR News, I'm Mayan Silver in Milwaukee.
0: In Colombia, search and rescue crews continue to look for survivors amid the rubble after yesterday's powerful earthquake that left more than 181 people dead and thousands injured. Many are trapped under the debris of damaged and destroyed buildings. Daryl Pop is a Canadian tourist who was celebrating his birthday in the country.
4: It's such a surreal feeling. And I turned around and I saw the cabinet smash and I heard people running through the hallways and doors slamming. I was like, okay, maybe it's time to stop this video and get out of the building.
0: Chico near the epicenter is one of Colombia's poorest regions and hard to access. Choco, rather. Other Latin American countries in the U.S. are providing aid. You're listening to NPR News. Russia's highest court has barred the country's lone party advocating for an end to the war in Ukraine from standing in parliamentary elections next month. NPR's Charles Maines reports the decision comes despite growing signs of fatigue with the conflict among the Russian public.
5: Russia's liberal Yabloko party had been the sole political bloc calling for an end to the war in Ukraine, a position that has already led to the arrest of several prominent members. Now the entire party is banned from the September vote after Russia's Supreme Court found Yabloko had engaged in copyright infringement and received foreign funding, among other charges. Several hundred Yabloko supporters, most of them younger Russians, waited outside as court deliberations dragged on for some 8 hours. Yabloko leaders framed the court's decision as a sign of Kremlin fear of the party's anti-war message, with polls showing a majority of Russians now want a negotiated end to the war, currently in its fifth year. Charles Maines, NPR News, Moscow.
0: The Federal Reserve Bank of New York says Americans owe more and aren't paying their bills on time. The bank says credit card debt soared $21 billion in the second quarter to $1.2 trillion, just shy of an all-time credit card debt level set in the fourth quarter of last year, as gas and food prices rise. And the number of people who are more than 90 days past due on payments jumped to 12.8%. The New York Fed says around 175 million people have credit cards in the U.S. Around 60% of them carry revolving debt. I'm Janine Herbst, NPR News in Washington.
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8: It's 5:06. Good afternoon. I'm Marie Lamb. A look at the weather for the Classic FM listening area. Partly cloudy skies tonight, the low around 61. Sunny Wednesday with a high near 83. Thursday, a slight chance of showers, also patchy fog before 7 a.m. Otherwise, Thursday, should be mostly sunny with a high near 81. Mostly cloudy and 81 degrees in Syracuse, 82 and mostly cloudy in Utica and Rome. In Watertown, 77 with a few clouds. In Oswego and Fulton, it's mostly cloudy with 75 degrees. In Ithaca and Cortland, fair and 77. And in Kingston, Ontario, mostly cloudy with 25 degrees Celsius. We'll start this hour's Classic Choices with music of Carl Philipp Emanuel Bach, the Sonata in G minor for viola and harpsichord. We'll hear violist Roger Myers and harpsichordist Celine Frisch.

0: That was the Sonata for Viola and Harpsichord in G minor of Carl Philipp Emanuel Bach. We heard violist Roger Myers and harpsichordist Celine Frisch.
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0: And music now of Georg Philipp Telemann. This is a live recording from the 1975 Sarasota Festival, the concerto for two oboes and high trumpet. Oboist Robert Bloom and Sarah Lambert Bloom, with trumpeter Robert Nagel and harpsichordist Muriel Wilkinson.

0: Music of Georg Philipp Telemann, recorded live at the 1975 Sarasota Festival, the Concerto for Two Oboes and High Trumpet. The two oboists were Robert Bloom and Sarah Lambert Bloom, joined by trumpeter Robert Nagel and harpsichordist Muriel Wilkinson.
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0: Everybody had a good time. A young boy told her he was bored and that he'd rather be anywhere else. 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How Neil Venditti responded to a young critic on the next performance today from 8 p.m.
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0: Music of Swiss composer Frank Martin, first written in 1938. That recording, live from Swiss Radio, the Ballade for Saxophone and Orchestra, saxophonist Christian Rehlinger, and the Baron Symphony Orchestra, conducted by Dmitry Kitayenko.
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0: And one more check of the weather before we bring you the news and then the dinner hour. It'll be partly cloudy overnight, low around 61, sunny on Wednesday with a high near 83, Thursday, patchy fog in the morning before 7 a.m. and a slight chance of showers. Otherwise, Thursday should be mostly sunny with a high near 81. It's 81 degrees in Syracuse with partly cloudy skies, mostly cloudy, and 82 in Utica and Rome. In Watertown, mostly cloudy, 75 degrees. In Oswego, Fulton, Ithaca, and Cortland, fair skies, 77 degrees, and mostly cloudy in Kingston, Ontario, with 25 degrees Celsius.

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0: Live from NPR News in Washington, I'm Janine Herbst. New reporting contradicts what the White House told press traveling with President Trump during a recent trip to Turkey. NPR's Tamara Keith reports that may have left reporters vulnerable.
1: President Trump boarded Air Force One as usual, but the Washington Post reports he was then smuggled off the plane in a catering truck and flew on an entirely different aircraft. NPR hasn't confirmed the report, but journalists and White House aides who unknowingly flew on the decoy plane were firmly instructed to keep their window shades lowered. Later, talking to reporters, Trump never let on.
2: Were you aware of any credible threat by Iran against Air Force
3: One? Well, I have a threat all the time. I'm number one on their list. Before you, but if I go, you go, right?
2: But was there a specific
3: perhaps someday you want to change professions.
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0: It's been a year since President Trump deployed the National Guard to Washington, D.C. Some worry it's normalizing armed, uniformed troops in American cities in non-emergency situations. NPR's Kat Lonsdorf has more.
4: President Trump declared a crime emergency in D.C. last August, despite violent crime being at a 30-year low, and deployed the National Guard. Since then, the number of armed troops patrolling the city has gone from around 800 to nearly 5,000 from more than 20 different states. Despite that, there has been a 3% increase in violent crime in the past year, according to city police data. Opportunistic crimes like theft and vehicle break-ins have continued to decrease. Trump has repeatedly touted the deployment as a success, claiming falsely that there is, quote, almost no crime in D.C. now. The deployment currently has an estimated cost of around $3 million per day. It's been extended until Inauguration Day 2029. Kat Lonsdorf, NPR News, Washington.
0: The University of Michigan says it will do away with grades for freshmen in the fall of 2027. Instead, first semester classes will be pass-fail. NPR's Alyssa Nadworny reports it's an effort to ease students' mental health struggles on campus.
5: The new pilot policy hopes to acclimate new students to the demands of college, allow exploration into different classes, and get students not to worry about how a low-grade freshman year might have long-term consequences. Other colleges, like the Massachusetts Institute of Technology or MIT, have similar grading policies for freshmen. How colleges grade students varies greatly. Reed College in Oregon records letter grades, but they're only shared with students upon request. At Harvard, faculty voted to give out fewer A grades to try and battle what they say is high grade inflation. All of this comes at a time that stress on campus remains quite high. In a 2024 survey, about 70% of college students reported struggling with mental health. Alyssa Nadworny, NPR News.
0: You're listening to NPR News from Washington. Arizona's Democratic Governor Katie Hobbs picked a Republican turned independent as her running mate in a tough re-election campaign. The ticket, with former Mesa Mayor John Giles, aims to appeal to Republicans and conservative independents in a state that was once a Republican stronghold. Giles, a critic of President Trump, has endorsed Democrats, including Kamala Harris, and his place on the ticket could attract Church of Jesus Christ of Latter-day Saints members, a key voting bloc. Many church members are ambivalent about Trump. In the Republican governor's race, the nominee is far-right Congressman Andy Biggs. Dogs might be able to read people's emotions by looking at their faces. That's according to a recent study in the journal iScience. NPR's Katie Riddle has more.
6: Previous studies have shown that dogs can broadly interpret human emotions, like happiness or sadness. This study looked at how well dogs can sense more subtle human feelings, like the difference between anger and fear or happiness and neutrality. Researchers trained dogs to sit still while they examined their brain activity through an MRI and showed them pictures of human faces. The test showed that the dogs registered different brain activity for these different emotions. Researchers used 14 dogs for this experiment. They point out that not all dogs may have this sophisticated emotional intelligence. Katie Riddle, NPR News.
0: Wall Street lower by the closing bell, the Dow down 184, NASDAQ down 159. I'm Janine Herbst, and you're listening to NPR News from Washington.
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9: Good evening, and welcome to the Dinner Hour on WCNY Classic FM. I'm Sibora Miloradovic, and I will be your host tonight. We will start with one of my favorite pieces. It's the aria from the Bacchianas Brasileiras No. 5 by Villa-Lobos for eight cellos and soprano. We are going to hear Don Opcio, soprano, and the eight cellos from the Orpheus Chamber Orchestra. The solo cello part is played by Eric Bartlett.

That was Aria from Baquianas Brasileiras No. 5 by Villa-Lobos, performed by Dawn Opcio, soprano, and cellist from the Orpheus Chamber Orchestra with Eric Bartlett on solo cello. Our next piece will be String Quartet No. 2 in A minor by Anton Arensky, a Russian composer who dedicated this string quartet to Tchaikovsky. It's performed by the Ying Quartet.

That was Anton Arensky's String Quartet No. 2 in A minor, performed by the Yin Quartet. Our next piece is going to be Three Latin American Dances by Gabriela Lena Frank, performed by Utah Symphony Orchestra, conducted by Keith Lockhart.

0: Three Latin American Dances by Gabriela Lena Frank. It was performed by Utah Symphony Orchestra, conducted by Keith Lockhart. And that concludes our dinner hour on WCNY Classic FM. I'm Sibora Miloradovic, and I hope you all have a wonderful evening.
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Hello there, and welcome to Exploring Music. It's Bill McLaughlin here. Musical dynasties is our theme this week. Thanks again to Andy Bade from KUAT in Tucson for suggesting this. I would like to introduce you to the Lupo family. It's an Italian family. The Lupo family, which had many musician members, is also known sometimes as the Bassano family because that's where they came from, a little town about 30 miles from Venice called Bassano. Let's listen to a piece by the grandpa who sort of started all of this. Giovanni Bassano is his name, and we're going to hear a piece entitled Introduxit Me Rex. It's in the style of Palestrina. Here's music of Giovanni Bassano.

Music from the early 16th century by Giovanni Bassano, a musician of Venice. We heard the piece called Introduxit Me Rex. I want to hear some more of this. It's a beautiful quality of music. It's late Renaissance, just before it turns into Baroque. This next piece of Giovanni Bassano is Signor Mio Caro.

it's wonderful stuff. And I'm very curious about the recording part. It's so notey. It's so virtuosic at the same time. And I'm wondering, was all of that written down, or is the performer improvising some of it? This is a piece by Giovanni Bassano, early 16th century composer from Venice, Signor Mio Caro, performed by the ensemble Musica Figurata. Guess I'll have to go to Venice to find that out. Let's hear a little more from this ensemble and Giovanni Bassano. Here is Ancor che col partire.

Is that last note a surprise? You think you're landing in E major, but they wind up here on the dominant. This is old time harmonic usage, 16th century music of Giovanni Bassano. We just heard this piece called Ancor che col partire. The performers go by the name Musica Figurata. And as a former trombonist, I'm very much impressed by that beautiful sock butt playing there. He's playing the bass part against an alto, male alto. Ancora che col partire. Music of Giovanni Bassano. We're meeting some of the members of the Lupo family, prominent in Italy at the early 16th century, northern Italy. Let's hear music of Ambrose Lupo, a Galliard, played on guitar by Jerome Soyliez and Haim Shazar. Music of Ambrose Lupo.

A Galliard by Ambroise Lupo, played by the guitarist Jérôme Soyer and Chaim Chazar. Let's hear some more music from this family. This is a piece by Jerome Bassano, writing a little bit later. It's a Fantasia, and I love the title of this album. It comes from the English Cornet and Sackbut Ensemble, and their album is entitled Music for Windy Instruments. Sounds from the court of James I, James Stewart of the King James Bible. Here is Jerome Bassano's Fantasia.

Music for windy instrument sounds from the court of James I. That's the Fantasia of Jerome Bassano, played by the English Cornet and Sackbut Ensemble. And here's more music by a Lupo. This is Joseph Lupo, 16th century Lupo, who played for Elizabeth I. This is a pavane on Susanna un jour. Music of Joseph Lupo.

Music of Joseph Lupo, a 16th century violinist who played for Elizabeth of England. It's his Pavane on Susanna un Jour, played by the Parley of Instruments. All right, so far we've been listening to music from the 16th and 17th century from Venice and from London. But now here is a leap, a couple of centuries ahead and to a new continent, to North Carolina, in fact, to meet Sally Lancaster, who was born in 1834 in the hill country of North Carolina. She's a composer. She is also a descendant of the Italian Jewish musician Peter Lupo. Let's listen to that wonderful ensemble, Anonymous Four, as they sing Sally Lancaster's I'm on My Journey Home.

0: I'm on my journey home, as sung by Anonymous Four, music of Sally Lancaster, composer from North Carolina, born in the 19th century. You're tuned into Exploring Music, and this week we are following the theme of musical dynasties. We've been listening now to music of the Lupo family from Venice and London and North Carolina. 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
0: And now from North Carolina, we're going back to Europe, to France in the 17th century to meet François Couperin, who is known as Couperin the Great to distinguish him from the other members of a very talented family. Let's listen to some music of Couperin now as played by the Aulos Ensemble. We'll hear an overture, a grand ritournelle, and an air marked to be played nobly, noblement. Music of François Couperin.

The Corsaire, number 8 in G major, music of François Couperin, that was performed by the Orlos Ensemble. Now let's listen to music by François Couperin's brother, Louis Couperin. We'll hear Gustav Leonhardt play the opening of the suite in D minor, music of Louis Couperin.

Harpsichordist Gustav Leonhardt playing music of Louis Couperin, the brother of François, the great Couperin. We heard the prelude from the suite in D minor. Now let's listen to a piece called The Mysterious Barricades. This performance is from Jory Vinocourt, music of François Couperin.

Les Barricades Mystérieuses, played by Jory Vinocourt, music of François Couperin. Now let's try a little instrumental music once again from François Couperin. This is the Musette de Taverny. I guess it's music you could play at a tavern. It's got a nice sort of drone bass to it. Here's the Palladian Ensemble playing music of François Couperin.

That's not music of the court at all, is it? Musette de Tavernier. Music you could play at a tavern on a Saturday night with that hurdy-gurdy strumming on and on the same chord. That was the ensemble called Palladian Ensemble, playing music of François Couperin. Let's hear one more piece from Couperin. This is a sort of piece of the court, I guess. This is the Princess de Chabut, or the Muse of Monaco. Once again, our harpsichordist is Gustave Leonhardt.

I love that low note at the end and how well that harpsichord has set it up. That was the great Gustav Leonhardt playing music of François Couperin, the story of the Princess de Chabieux, also known as the Muse of Monaco. All right, to conclude today, we have one more member of the Couperin family I'd like you to meet. His name is Armand Louis Couperin, who was born 1727, so he's well into the 18th century. But when he was 21 years old, he took over the family gig as organist at the Church of Saint-Gervais. Here's a short piece, once again with Gustav Leonhardt at the keyboard, music of Armand Louis Couperin, L'Intrépide, the intrepid one, I suppose that is. Let's find out.

That's music of Armand Louis Couperin, who was born, 1727, lived till 1789, right up to the French Revolution. He bailed out just in the nick of time, I think. And now one more leap to conclude the show, not to another Couperin, but recalling the Couperins, a piece of Maurice Ravel, Le Tombeau de Couperin. Let's hear the final movement now of Le Tombeau. It's a dance called Rigaudon. Claudio Abbado conducting the London Symphony Orchestra, music of Ravel celebrating the era of the Couperin family.

0: Ah, lovely. Claudio Albano conducting the London Symphony Orchestra music of Maurice Ravel, the rigaudon, the final movement of his piece called Le Tombeau de Couperin, in which he is celebrating the glory of France forever. And that's all the music we can fit in today. We started with the redoubtable Lupo family and then met the Couperins of Paris. Tomorrow, I think we're going to go to Germany. There's a family there you may have heard of. It's the Bach family. 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Our production assistants are Ella Pinsloop, Eric Opland, Adela Skoronsky, and Weston Williams. Rebecca Neistat is the WFMT production and syndication manager. 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I'm Bill McLaughlin. 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

0: Good evening. I'm Spencer Phillips, and this is episode 5 of our 13-week special on Christopher Keene and the Syracuse Symphony Orchestra. Last week, our guest interview was French hornist Paul Brown, and we heard Keene lead the SSO in Mahler's Second Symphony. In tonight's episode, we will have special guest David Ross, and we'll have two musical selections, which are Stravinsky's Symphony of Psalms and Shostakovich Symphony No. 10. It was great to have David Ross in for last week's interview. He was the second bassoonist and also the contrabassoonist with the SSO. David shared many great memories of the Christopher Keene years. Here's our interview. I'm Spencer Phillips, and I'm here with David Ross as our next guest. Welcome, David.
1: Thank you.
0: Now, you were second bassoon and contra in the SSO.
1: That's right.
0: Right. And then what? Tell us what you're up to now after you've retired from the orchestra.
1: Well, for the last 5 years, I've been music director of the Festival of Music here in Syracuse. We just finished our July season, and we're looking forward to doing a Mahler and the Night Visitors in November, at the end of November.
0: Looking forward to that one. That'll be great. And you guys have been doing some great concerts recently. When I bring up Christopher Keene, what's the first thing that kind of pops into your mind?
1: Excitement.
0: Yeah.
1: Really. It was a very interesting time. We had just been through what I guess would be kindly called a failed music directorship of his predecessor, Frederick Prausnitz. And we started off having the usual thing like the Syracuse Orchestra just had last year of